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1: In 2016, Yicai Global, the Chinese language new media brand of Yicai Media Group, stepped onto the world stage. Using English as a bridge, it has built a China-focused financial news network for global audiences, delivering non-stop, real-time Chinese financial news to the world. Its mission is to be the primary gateway for international audiences to understand China's economy.Yicai Global reporters cross time zones and continents, gaining deep insights into global economic trends, engaging in high-level dialogues with world leaders. They monitor the pulse of technological advancements and witness every shift and change in the global economy. Yicai Global has earned the close attention of government leaders, major financial institutions, top economic thinkers, international organizations,business associations, and multinational corporations around the world. It is one of the most frequently cited sources of Chinese financial news by leading global media outlets such as Bloomberg, Dow Jones, and the Nikkei.
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0: 你仍然在以前景选专业找工作吗？
1: Forget about trying to pick out what occupation is going to pay the most. That doesn't work anymore.
0: AI 的起点何时会到来？
1: I don't believe in the singularity, even in AI.
0: 预测未来有多难？
1: The hardest thing about talking about the future is to predict the present.
0: 更多意想不到的观点，锁定本期首席评论，对话凯文·凯利。

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1: Thank you, KK, to take this interview with us. We know that with the popularity of the AI tools like OpenClaw and others, it is now realistic for one person to lead a whole team of digital employees.
2: Yeah.
1: But how will that change the future organizational structures and the ways of working?
2: That's a really good question. I would have to say from the beginning that we don't really know how this is going to play out.So we can make some guesses. But it's not really a prediction. It's very unclear. It looks like so far that what's happening is employees are becoming more productive. They're doing different tasks, but they aren't losing their job. The job is a bunch of different tasks. The AIs can do some of those tasks. The employees are instead manage a bunch of agents that are doing it. My son was a computer programmer. He doesn't code.anymore, but he oversees the agents that are coding. And so one of the things we see with companies that are AI first is that the boundaries inside the companies blur. Because everyone's using the same AI, the information in the finance department is no longer just in the finance department. Anybody with an AI has access to that information. So the departments kind of go away.
1: We can be more optimistic.
2: Yes.
1: Because everyone is a manager.
2: Yes.
1: From the starting level
2: right. Into
1: a career life.
2: Right. And not everybody wants to be a manager.
1: Why?
2: Because when you hire a human, you're hiring him for three things. One is to do the tasks.
1: Yeah.
2: The second one is to take responsibility for the task. And the third one is to learn on the job what the task is. Well, the AIs can only do one of those things, the tasks. Mm-hmm. They can't do...So people, not everybody wants to take responsibility. But if they don't do it, or if they do it wrong, or if whatever, you are responsible for a lot of work.
1: So there is always pros and cons.
2: Yes. New power comes new responsibility.
0: AI 能设计 logo, 写文案。那什么会是 AI 创造力的天花板呢？
1: Come to the outsource.Of human capabilities
2: right.
1: to AI. In the past, science fiction and films are based on human imagination.
2: Right.
1: But now, AI can generate various versions of future scenarios.
2: Yes.
1: So to what extent will the human imagination be outsourced to machines?
2: What we know so far is that there are kind of like two classes of creativity, imagination.
1: Right.
2: The first one is what I call kind of like mechanical, ordinary creativity. Like if your job was a graphic designer and I gave you an assignment to make my company a new logo, AIs can do that kind of creativity. They can do

0: the ordinary, everyday creativity that most humans do in their job. But there's a second kind of creativity, which is breakthrough. And there, you're not just trying to optimize something. You're not trying to hill climb. You're actually trying to make new hills, new territory.
1: 0 to 1.
0: Right. And that is something so far that the AIs are not seem to be capable of. That level of imagination. Again, the three things that humans do, do the task, take responsibility, but also learn on the job. The AIs, they don't do continuous learning. They don't have persistent memory. Mm-hmm. I think that's what makes it really hard for them to have a second level of creativity. That truly world-class imagination has to be done by humans right now.
1: Since the AI can do the ordinary imaginative work, so will the human imagination deteriorate when you are using imagination less?
0: Let's look at history. When the first computers could beat humans in chess, people say, oh, it's done. Mm-hmm. Humans will never play chess again. It's not true. Mm. There's more chess playing now. The computers taught humans how to play chess better. The AIs invented whole different ways of thinking about chess. Mm. So, no, I don't think they will degenerate the imagination. I think we'll learn how to imagine in different ways that we haven't imagined before.
2: AI 下棋能赢世界冠军，却可能听不懂一个冷笑话。AI 界的莫拉维克悖论，如何让人类胜出
1: ？Beyond the imagination, what other human traits will be offloaded to AI? And also, on the contrary, what aspects of humans will never be replaced by AI?
0: We don't know. We don't know.In part because we don't really know what human means. I think the thing that we probably can't get the AIs to do will surprise us because it's probably something simple. There's a rule in AI work called Moravec's paradox. The Moravec, he was a researcher at CEMU, and his paradox is that things that are difficult for humans, AI can do easily.And things that are easy for humans, AIs find difficult. It's probably like, maybe, I don't know, laugh. Sense of humor maybe is the thing that they can't do very well.
1: What about empathy?
0: So there might be something like that.
1: In a world that prizes on efficiency, rationality, what's the human traits like the non-utilitarian passions and the aimless curiosity?Or even bias, seeming human flaw, will that be our advantages compared with AI workers in the future?
0: You mean human weaknesses?
1: Yes.
0: It's very possible. Mm-hmm. Yes, I think that would not surprise me, is that the things that we think of as our weaknesses are actually our strengths. Maybe our ability to forget is actually something that the AIs can't do.
1: How can that trait be useful?
0: There's a whole body of literature in psychology which says our ability to forget is why we can survive.
1: Why?
0: Because, first of all, anything they did wrong or mistake or whatever, they remember and that can become a burden over time. And secondly, they have trouble being in the present because the past is just so present because nothing is forgotten.The fact that we do forget might be one of those things that is to our advantage.
2: AI 对生产力的提升会带来物质财富的极大丰富，货币的重要性会因此下降吗？什么会成为新的硬通货
1: ？A recent comment from Elon Musk indicates that the value of currency or money will decrease in future, since AI does not use them as currency, but they will only care about energy and mass.How do you think about this prediction?
0: It seems unlikely. Mm. But actually, the idea that currency would go away is not a new idea. I ran an article in Wired in 1995 about the end of currency, the end of money. One idea is that the money is replaced by status. People will do things...to elevate their status, their reputation, and that becomes the currency. It's very similar to the way in the medieval times, the currency was your title, whether you were a noble, a duke, a lord, there was like a ranking. They didn't really care about how much money you had, but then that was swept away, and you have money, and how many zeros you have became important.
1: Yes.
0: But I think it's possible that that could be also swept away. Mm-hmm. And what does matter is your reputation, your status, what your network is. So that's possible, that that became the currency. I don't know. The thing about energy is, let's say you want to spend a year making a movie. I don't know why giving you more electrons is going to be the right motivation. I don't need any more electrons. I don't care about electrons. So I don't think the idea that the currency shifts to energy makes any sense to me. But I do think you can make a case that ordinary money currency loses its importance.
1: Many believe that we are heading toward an era where goods and services extraordinarily abundant because of AI productivity, but the wealth be more concentrated on the side of capital. And so some people suggest that we should give people universal basic income. Do you agree?
0: I don't. This is called UBI, mm-hmm. and the idea of UBI is that every person born is given some base level of money to do whatever they want to do. I think it's an idea that we can only decide whether it's good by trying it. Mm-hmm. I don't think we can figure that out by thinking about it. It's much too complicated. So what I'm a big fan of, what I advocate, is that we try 100 different experiments around the world, see if it works. It's like doing drug trials. We can't just do one UBI experiment. We have to do hundreds, maybe thousands of them to understand if it works at all.
1: But the idea of universal basic income is much like a solution in a utopia.
0: No, it doesn't have to. It's not utopian because utopia means you don't have any more problems. There would be lots of problems with UBI. You wouldn't have the problems of uneven distribution, but you would have other problems because of that.
2: 面对 AI 大模型被投毒以及 AI 幻觉现象，如何让 AI 提供的信息值得信赖？
1: Recently, it's disclosed by some official media that some people are systematically poisoning the AI environment by using special software to inject into the internet some false information. They cause the AI models to ingest these lies, which may then be presented to users as standard answers. So, how can we prevent such pollution in the AI world?
0: So the way we prevent them is we make them smarter.They were fooled. So we should say, learn from this and be smarter. It's like spam. Someone invents a fraud, mm-hmm. and then you have a spam filter. The spam filter has to keep getting smarter and smarter and smarter as they get smarter and smarter, and that will always go on forever. Right? So we're not going to stop fraud. The fraud people are also learning and getting smarter. You want the AIs to keep getting smarter, mm-hmm. to...deal with the new thing.
1: So they accompany each other.
0: Yes, they call it the evolutionary arms race.
1: AI world also has its inherent hallucination.
0: Yes.
1: Because AI sometime will invent incorrect information,
0: right. Yes.
1: So to
0: yes.
1: satisfy their users.
0: Right.
1: So how can we protect the users?
0: Have you noticed that the AI hallucination has decreased? It has. Well, the major models in America, Claude, OpenAI,
1: yeah.
0: there's far less hallucinations. They taught the AI to be smarter and to check their mm-hmm. sources. And then the other thing they do is they have another AI check the work of that AI. And so it goes back and forth because they're in a business. They have tremendous incentive mm-hmm. to fix. How much precision do you need? And that's going to be one of the questions is like,how reliable? You would pay extra for that additional precision. Okay, so for most of the time, yeah, I don't care, 99 is good enough. But if I'm building a business and it's going to be dependent on this answer, I will pay for the 99.999 answer.
2: 在 KK 看来，从2049看现在，今天的哪些事物会成为历史？他为何不相信起点？作为一位七旬长者，他对年轻人又有哪些提示和谏言？
1: You're now in China this time. Also

0: So to introduce your new book, The 2049, if people in 2049 look back at present, our present, what of today's ordinary things might they see as precious cultural relic? For example, the printed books, perhaps. What about others?
1: Yeah, that's a great question. Here's one thing. Apps are going to go away. And that's because when you want to get something done,the AI agents will just generate the software or do the task for you. You don't need to have an app for that.
0: That's reasonable. And also, maybe the fixed office desks, because people in the future will not need to work in a set place. Do you agree?
1: It's possible that we have fewer desk jobs. Mm. I think once we have smart glasses, that will also eliminate a lot of desks.
0: In a world where AI can easily generate many KK-style writing, KK's books, even 5 years from now, will you still keep writing?
1: I've been working very, very hard to train the AI to write my books. It hasn't been able to so far. I'm very disappointed. I'm surprised that it can't. It should be able to, but it's not good enough. What's missing? I think...It's like it can't really learn, it can't improve. In the future, I think we will be able to teach AIs how to learn and how to do the other kind of creativity. I would like to write a book with the AI together. That would be fun. But I don't want it to just write it without me.
0: You choose to embrace the future, the technology.
1: Right, because you can't steer the technology if you reject it.The only way to influence where it goes is to use it, is to be involved and engaged with it. Then you get to steer where it goes.
0: Beyond AI, what other technologies do you think might bring out their singularity? For example, biomedical advances, synthetic biology, brain computer interfaces, gene editing, or quantum science? Which one?
1: Quantum science, I think, is not going to happen for maybe ever. But gene editing, biotech, synthetic life, those are all happening. And by the way, China has a very good lead. A lot of biotechnology is moving to China. There is a sense of recursive improvement because you can make humans better and AI is making biotech go faster. If you accelerate science, then you can accelerate the discovery of drugs, which can make us healthy, live longer.
0: In how many years do you think we can see that singularity?
1: I don't believe in the singularity, even in AI. You have this recursive acceleration, meaning that in AI, if you use AI to write better AI, which you use it to write better AI, that's a recursive acceleration. That is taking place. But I don't think that's the same thing as a singularity. The singularity is that you...reach a point at which you have instant progress. It's just, I don't think we have that.
2: My colleagues are curious. They're big fans of you.
0: How can you predict so many things and they want to be like you? What suggestion do you have for them?
1: See, the hardest thing about talking about the future is to predict the present, to see what's actually going on right now.Don't tell me what you think you're doing, but let me see what you're actually doing. For me, the first step is predicting the present. You've heard of think tanks. We have do tanks.
0: Make yourself a do tank. The young people are also very worried about the future because the use of technology, of AI, we get many voices about the unemployment from the big companies. What suggestions do you have for them?
1: They should not be concerned about trying to optimize the career by economics, but they should look to find the things that they have most passion and interest in and to follow that. Because whatever they're going to be doing in 2 years does not even exist right now. In 2 years from now, most of the best jobs don't exist right now as jobs. So the way to prepare for the future is to followand try to optimize their own learning. Find something that you want to learn about and practice your learning so that you become a really good learner. forget about trying to pick out

what occupation is going to pay the most. That doesn't work anymore. Lifetime learning, optimizing your own learning. And this, going back to what I was saying before, the AIs are going to do the tasks. You are going to have to do the learning. And the third thing that the AIs cannot do is take responsibility. So you have to learn to take responsibility.

0: In 5 years' time, will Manulife hire more people or less people?
1: Gen AI is going to make you more efficient, so it will slow down the pace of hiring for sure.
0: Do you think the market today is a little bit complacent?
1: I'm not sure investors are putting enough risk premium on that volatility right now when markets are at an all-time high. No one wants to place bets on any one particular place anymore. You have to be committed. You have to take a long-term approach to China.
2: Nice to meet you again.
3: Nice to meet you again.
4: So what's the purpose of this trip?
2: Okay.
4: We're here. Okay.
5: How did you find ours?
2: It's good?
5: Yeah.
2: It's good.
5: It's good. It's good. It's China.
6: Here we go, gentlemen.
0: You've been joining me in this studio for 3 years in a row, yeah. And very welcome. In the past 2 years, 24 and 25, you told me that you felt that the investor sentiment was improving. And you are right. We saw the solid market performance. So how about this year?
1: Yeah, so I think, you know, you are seeing it start to improve. And I met with the team yesterday, and we're seeing that come through the results of the business as well. I think you've also seen, you know, in the first quarter, you've seen the growth been supported by trade, by industrials. I think the big question is it sustainable or not?

0: the two areas we're really watching are just, is there further support for domestic consumption to drive the growth locally? And the other one is just continued stabilization of the housing sector, right? That seems to be moving in the right direction, but that's something I think investors are watching closely.
1: Generally, you are the leader of one of the most important asset managers in the world. So what is the sentiment towards Chinese assets now, currently, in the global investors community?
0: Well, I think from a global perspective, and again, this is the lens we look at, the opportunity for growth in China in particular, the long-term prospects hasn't changed. You know, it's a massive pool. You're seeing accumulation of wealth in the mid-market. You're seeing investors get more sophisticated. You're seeing non-financial assets rise faster than financial assets. So it used to be housing that really drove a lot of the growth. Now you're seeing the non-financial actually grow. So money's coming into the capital markets now, and that's a good thing. I think people are, you know, people need to save. The people are living longer. And so we are seeing that formation of capital markets and the investor come in. I think the other thing, too, is from last time I was here, you know, a lot of the investors, markets were struggling a little bit, property values were down, and so they didn't have the confidence to really put money to work. And I think you've really seen that come back, particularly in the equity markets.
1: So we are just 4 months into this new year, 2026, we have already witnessed a lot of crazy things in the world. And we see the market volatility. So how much volatility are you expecting this year?
0: I think we'll continue to see market volatility until we get clarity, particularly as it relates to the geopolitical situation in the Middle East. And I say that because what markets want is clarity. When they don't have clarity, that's when you get volatility. So I would say that would be the first thing. I think the second thing that's still weighing in the back of investors' minds is if geopolitical continues for a period of time, what's the impact of energy prices on inflation, on economies, on growth? And does that have a secondary impact that isn't reflected yet? So I think the timing of it is also weighing in on investors, you know, volatility a little bit of the outlook. And is this just temporary or is this something that's more sustainable? I will say from our perspective, what it does do when you have periods of volatility is it creates opportunities in the market. And I think that's when active managers typically have the benefit because, you know, when there is volatility, everything tends to move in motion and not all companies are created the same. So you tend to see opportunities in markets like this.
1: Do you think the investors here, as you said, the conflict in the Middle East has not settled yet, but the global market, especially the United States, reached new high over and over. My question is, do you think the market today is a little bit complacent, which means underestimating the risks now?
0: I think there's some truth to that in your comment, in that you are seeing markets at high, but we don't have clarity yet. I think the reason you're seeing the highs is that markets are expecting clarity and they're expecting it to resolve itself relatively quickly. I think they're kind of pricing that into markets, which is what you're seeing. And when you see some hiccups there, or maybe it's not going to happen, you know, you've seen markets pull back pretty quickly just in the last little bit. I think investors have almost come to accept the volatility, but they're betting that their clarity is coming. Even in our base case and outlook, our base case is that this will resolve itself, you know, likely by early May and continue on. As we look at the outlook, we have, you know, three different scenarios. That's the most likely here, is that it does resolve itself. But I'm not sure investors are putting enough risk premium on that volatility right now when markets are at an all-time high.
1: The thing is, how are you advise your clients to navigate in this kind of uncertainties?
0: So there's a couple things we do. One is trying to make sure investors focus on the outcomes and why they're investing in the first place. And I say that because typically retail investors tend to get out of the markets at the worst time. So when markets are volatile, they pull back. People get scared and they tend to leave the market and miss the recovery. So we try and make sure investors are really focused on the long term to try and see through the volatility. The second thing is to try and make sure that the portfolios are somewhat resilient. And what I mean by that is, you know, you have diversification with public and with equities and bonds. Now you're seeing alternatives, private credit, other asset comes in to provide further diversification. That's the second thing, which is helping provide not just better returns, but again, more diversification, less volatility in returns. And the third one is around portfolio construction. And this is something we're spending a lot of time in all our portfolio teams globally, is to making sure that as we look at the investment portfolio, as we're adding securities and removing securities to it, because we do a bottom-up view, What does adding that security do to the portfolio? You know, are there unintended bets you're making on a sector in there? And so our goal is to make sure that in our portfolios, we're participating in most of the upside. Mm-hmm. But in exchange for most of the upside, we try and limit the downside when mm-hmm. there is a pullback. And so we try and build the portfolios to be a little bit more resilient on that, because investors care more to preserve on downside than they do maybe not having the highest return, but participating in most of the market. So there seems to be a lot of momentum behind the market, and it feels like it's just waiting for clarity to continue its run.
1: Are we in the process of transitioning from a U.S.-centric to a multipolar investment world?
0: No one wants to place bets on any one particular place anymore.
1: Yeah, you mentioned a keyword, diversification. Before 2025, the belief in the market is something like the American exceptionalism, the U.S. exceptionalism. But starting from 2025, the global investors started to reassess the American exceptionalism and are looking for elsewhere to invest their money. So how would you anticipate this kind of diversification play out going forward?
0: Well, I think what we've started to see is a shift from some of the equity exposure we've seen to the U.S. to more of the international markets. I think you've seen a lot of markets here in Asia start to get their footing, emerging markets, you know, as well. So we are seeing allocations, you know, a little bit more diversification of some of the traditional allocations away from the U.S. U.S. has also had quite the run with, you know, a lot of the technology, the AI companies. And so a lot of investors are taking this as an opportunity to maybe diversify some of that and pick up on some of the Asia growth we're seeing more broadly. And then I think just alternatives and privates generally are starting to make their way more into the retail investor through traditional retail vehicles as well as retirement plans. I think we're going to see more of that. And, you know, that provides further diversification than just your traditional equity fixed income, but it also requires a little bit more patience and duration in terms of how long you hold those assets.
1: Are we in the process of transitioning from a U.S.-centric to a multipolar investment world?
0: I think that's where diversification is going to be key. No one wants to place bets on any one particular place anymore, right? And I think we've seen markets are a lot more correlated, different markets than maybe we thought. And so trying to really understand how do you get the diversification you want as an investor at a portfolio level to try and really minimize the risk of this, because you are seeing those disruptions. And so I do think it has driven investors more broadly to really drive as much diversification in their portfolios as they can to try and minimize that risk.

0: Looking ahead at the next decade, how does Asian market fit into Manulife's global blueprint? And will we see more resources, more capital deployed here?
1: Yeah. The short answer is yes, you're going to see more capital and resources, but it makes sense to explain that because at the global level, what we're looking to do is how do we allocate capital for the biggest opportunities to drive growth? The business that I lead, it used to be the smallest business, now it's the second largest within the company, only to Asia insurance segment. And so because there's so many opportunities for growth here in Asia, I think you're going to continue to see more and more capital come here because you're comparing that in some of the mega trends here for growth to some of the more mature markets in North America that just don't have the same prospects, frankly, of future growth. They're big asset pools, but they don't have the same growth prospects. And so for us, we want to make sure that we're doing everything we can to capitalize on what we see in the region here.
0: Let's talk something about China opportunity, Paul. Yeah. And I've talked to many international investors recently, and the general view is China, macro level, China has some challenges, face some challenges, but micro level, they see a lot of opportunities in terms of manufacturing, robotics, AI, or even pharmaceuticals, right? A lot of things like that. So first of all, how would you, Frank, assess the macro level challenges in China now?
1: Yeah, so it comes back to what we started talking about, which is we've seen some continued growth, which is good coming into the quarter, but we're looking for can that be sustained or not, right? And that comes back to domestic consumption to support the growth, stabilization of the housing sector. So we want to see the continued, fundamentals of growth for China generally. That's generally a good thing. But to your point, the 15th five-year plan actually outlines some key areas where regulators expect to continue to invest, right, to really support the growth go forward. And whether it's AI, technology, manufacturing, that's capital that's going to be invested. That's going to create opportunities in the market. I think the one advantage is China's such a big market. For us, there's a couple areas in particular. One is just structurally, people are living longer. People need to save more. They're looking for income solutions. So for us, one of the biggest offers we see is around retirement and wealth planning. We just see tremendous opportunity for, frankly, a lot of the solutions we have, which is income solutions, multi-asset solutions, because there's just a big demand for that, and that's not going away. The second is the sophistication of the investors getting, they're getting more sophisticated. They're looking for more demanding solutions.
0: Will we see more resources, more capital deployed?
1: Yeah, whether it's AI, technology, manufacturing, that's capital that's going to be invested. That's going to create opportunities in the market. You have to be committed. You have to take a long-term approach to China.
0: As you said, Manulife has been operating as a wholly owned platform in China for 3 years. Mm-hmm. So during the past 3 years, what's the takeaway?
1: Well, I think there's a couple takeaways on it. One is, for China, you need a long-term commitment. You have to invest in the region. You have to stay committed. And listen, we've been here a long time. Our company sold its first insurance policy in Beijing in 1897, actually. So you have to be committed to the region because you have to make investments over the long term. You have to have a long-term approach. So that would be the first thing. The second thing is local talent. Yeah. It is the localization of the business. It's not that we're global why we're successful. It really is the fact that we have a team that's on the ground from the region that understands the market, understands what investors are looking for, has the relationships,

0: and really takes that and then blends it with some of our global capabilities. And so talent, localization, that's really the key for us. It's the local team on the ground that's really driving it. And that's one of the reasons I'm here, is I met with them yesterday just to understand what are the opportunities they're uncovering, what do they need from us globally? Is it more capital? And how do we just make sure they're getting the support to capitalize on that?
1: Specifically, what kind of message that you would deliver to your global peers who are still in a wait-and-see mode when it comes to China?
0: Well, I think the biggest thing, and this is my learnings over the years, is it's not a transactional country. Like you don't come in and come out of the market on a transactional basis, right? That would be the first thing. Two is you have to be committed. You have to take a long-term approach to China. And so the third one would be partnership. And I think this one's really important. While we're here in the region and we're trying to build a commercial business, you know, we're also trying to further what the government and regulators are trying to accomplish, whether it's development of capital markets, development of retirement solutions, because they're trying to solve problems in the region or come up with solutions. And so you need that partnership with local regulators, with counterparties, et cetera, so that you're working with them to help further the cause of the local markets as well as the cause of your own organization. I think too often companies come in with just their own perspective, but you're really here as a partner in the region trying to, you know, successfully build a business together and further the benefits. So that's probably the biggest thing I would say from our perspective of just having that commitment. And then the last one is just having the relationships with the regulators when you're here so that you have a sense of clarity where it's going and you can also provide input. As someone who's coming into the market and not here, you know, locally with the team, really relying on that local expertise and commitment to see what do we need to do to really be successful here.
1: What steps are necessary for Chinese capital markets to further rebuild the global investors' confidence and sustain the return of the capital? So, you know, many international investors towards China still in a wait-and-see mode.
0: Yeah, I think it's a great question. I would say there's four things. One is clarity of direction. I think foreign investors just want clarity. And I think that's where, whether it's the 15th five-year plan, just having a sense for where things are going are really important. So that would be the first one. It's just that clarity of direction. The second one would be the framework and infrastructure around the capital markets themselves. And what I mean by that is confidence in the system, right? Whether it's transparency of financial statements or things that gives investors confidence that they want to come into the market. The third one is just that the underlying growth of the market is there. So we talked about it is the fundamentals of the local economy and everything, is it enough to keep, you know, the momentum building from a growth perspective? You know, investors, when they're allocating capital globally, they're looking for where are the markets for growth.
1: Yeah.
0: Right? To your point, you know, it may have been the U.S. one time, it may not be the next time. And so they're constantly looking where that is. So I think that confidence in the growth is there. And then the fourth one, which is a little nuanced, but where there are gaps is looking in, I think that's where regulators can really bridge that, is getting the insights of where do they plan to go, where are the markets going, because trying to get that understanding also gives confidence of where it's going to go if you're thinking of coming in as a foreign investor. And that's part of what I do when I'm here. I'm not just meeting with the team. I'm meeting with, you know, local customers, intermediaries, some of the regulators, just get a sense for what they're thinking, how we can help. So we can try and get a sense for where do they want to take the business or the market and what are they thinking about and how should we think about that as a company here.

0: Let's talk something about the future of asset management business. Mm-hmm. What are the most important structural trends shaping the global asset management industry today? And consolidation, alternatives, technology, or something else?
1: So definitely, the first one I'd say is alternatives and private credit. We've already talked about this, but you're seeing a proliferation of that. Will continue to make its way into retail investors, whether it's through direct funds or whether it's through retirement vehicles. I think it's going to take some time, but I do think it rewards investors because it's more diversification. It's typically higher yield when you put it into a portfolio. So I think that will continue. I think you're going to continue to see consolidation.
0: Yeah.
1: We're an industry where prices never go up. They only go down. And as a global firm, you have to continue to get scale to make sure that you can offer

0: investment capabilities to investors at the right price.
1: Yeah.
0: So scale will continue to be absolutely critical from that perspective. I think the third one is just making sure capabilities are available the way investors want to access them. We've seen a pretty big shift in North America to an ETF structure, even for active management,
1: yeah,
0: away from traditional mutual funds. Active ETFs. Even here in China, I know you have passive ETFs. And so, is that where the market will go? Is it going to be more to those types of structures because they're tradable daily, they're more liquid? And so just watching where some of those trends are going to be. So you've got alternatives, you've got the scale. I think those are probably the big ones of where the market's going. I think the other one, which isn't related to capabilities itself, is just technology and Gen AI.
1: Mm-hmm.
0: It's changing the game, not just from an efficiency perspective, but we're using it in how to drive better alpha, how to get information to the investment teams faster. We're using it to reimagine the customer experience, whether it's through advice, through our retirement channels. So we're really rethinking about that of how does it really change? It's moving so fast. How do we really embrace it and really be a Gen AI-led company in terms of the solutions we're offering? And I think that'll continue to change our industry for years to come.
1: So you mentioned AI. Let's talk something about AI. The most recent news is the American regulators had prompt warnings to the financial institutions about the recent model of Anthropic's Mythos. This is the first time that the American regulators see that the AI models is too dangerous and restricted the access to some very large financial institutions. So what's your take on that?
0: So I think there's a couple things. One, I would say, I think it highlights the speed of change of Gen AI and how quickly it's moving. And I think this is a good example where this is an opportunity to get ahead of where the market's going to make sure that you're building, whether it's resilient infrastructure and multiple layers to protect yourself, whether it's through portfolios we build. So I think the speed of change is changing fast. And one of the things, while we're leveraging Gen AI across our company, mm-hmm. So I think it changes so fast, you're constantly trying to stay up to date on it. But that's really what they're trying to do. And that's exactly what they're trying to do with this particular example you reference is what could this do? What could it mean? And how do we build more resilient, security to help us protect us from that?
1: When it comes to AI, there is also anxiety in the labor market.
0: Yeah. So we talk about this with our staff all the time. I mean, we've got this is something we want to embrace. We actually think it's good for our customers. And I think the opportunity for our staff is to really, really have them embrace it. So one of the things we've done is made sure our employees have access to Gen AI, that they use it in their daily work to make them more productive, to free up time to work on more value-add capabilities. So I think one thing is turning it away from being a fear for a lot of people into an enabler for them. Because the more well-versed they get on Gen AI, the more valuable they're going to be for their own career prospects. So that would be the first thing. I think the second thing, too, is all of us have parts of our roles that are more mundane that we don't love to do. That's more just those are opportunities for us to free up that time for individuals so they can spend that time more on value add. So driving efficiency, but not for the sake of necessarily taking costs out, but more for the sake of freeing up space to focus on strategy or more of the value add capabilities for individuals. But it is a balance and something that we're watching really closely because you need to be able to bring in talent, that really understands this because it is going to change the industry. But also that's your future talent of the organization. You want to eliminate the ability to bring that talent in at those different levels.
1: Paul, let me put my question in this way. In 5 years' time, will Manulife hire more people or less people?
0: Yeah, so I don't know the answer to that today, to be fair. What I would say is that Gen AI is going to make you more efficient. So it will slow down the pace of hiring for sure. But I think the skill sets we're hiring are going to evolve. You're going to want people that are more well-versed in Gen AI in terms of the types of questions, how they use it, how they structure prompts, how they think about the business. And that's really what we're trying to do is really reskill all of our employees, our staff, to really give them the tools and the power to do that. But also for the talent coming in. You're constantly going to be looking for new talent as the industry evolves.
1: Is this something many people call redeployment?
0: I think redeployment is a good term because you're going to have individuals that may be doing something today that are going to be doing something completely different in the future. And that's really our goal. It's expensive to rehire new people when you already have staff. If you can reskill them, if you can train them, if you can repurpose them, I mean, that's the best situation because they're still advancing in the organization. We're getting the talent we need. And so that's the big investment we're making, is just making sure we're investing in our people.

0: 建行上海市分行沪资宝提醒您收看市场零距离。
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0: 建行上海市分行沪资宝提醒您收看市场零距离。
9: This is a very critical issue that the world needs to grapple with.
10: Two is the target, and two is the target. 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
11: We've got both cooperation and competition
12: view. It's going to continue to be one of the most important economies in the world.
13: China is a very efficient country.So I'm not too worried.
14: And in reality, there are ups and downs.
15: We're here for the next 100 years.

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1: Thank you, KK, to take this interview with us. We know that with the popularity of the AI tools like OpenClaw and others, it is now realistic for one person to lead a whole team of digital employees. Yeah. But how will that change the future organizational structures and the ways of working?
2: That's a really good question. I would have to say from the beginning that we don't really know how this is going to play out.So we can make some guesses. But it's not really a prediction. It's very unclear. It looks like so far that what's happening is employees are becoming more productive. They're doing different tasks, but they aren't losing their job. The job is a bunch of different tasks. The AIs can do some of those tasks. The employees are instead manage a bunch of agents that are doing it. My son was a computer programmer. He doesn't code.anymore, but he oversees the agents that are coding. And so one of the things we see with companies that are AI first is that the boundaries inside the companies blur. Because everyone's using the same AI, the information in the finance department is no longer just in the finance department. Anybody with an AI has access to that information. So the departments kind of go away.
1: We can be more optimistic.
2: Yes.
1: Because yes, like yes. Everyone is a manager.
2: Yes.
1: From the starting level right. into a career life.
2: Right. And not everybody wants to be a manager.
1: Why?
2: Because when you hire a human, you're hiring him for three things. One is to do the tasks.
1: Yeah.
2: The second one is to take responsibility for the task. And the third one is to learn on the job what the task is. Well, the AIs can only do one of those things, the tasks. Mm-hmm. They can't do...So people, not everybody wants to take responsibility. But if they don't do it, or if they do it wrong, or if whatever, you are responsible for a lot of work.
1: So there is always pros and cons.
2: Yes. New power comes new responsibility.
0: AI 能设计 logo, 写文案。那什么会是 AI 创造力的天花板呢?
1: Come to the outsource.Of human capabilities
2: right.
1: to AI. In the past, science fiction and films are based on human imagination.
2: Right. Right.
1: But now, AI can generate various versions
2: sure, sure.
1: of future scenarios.
2: Yes, yes.
1: So to what extent will the human imagination be outsourced to machines?
2: What we know so far is that there are kind of like two classes of creativity, imagination.
1: Right.
2: The first one is what I call kind of like mechanical, ordinary creativity. Like if your job was a graphic designer and I gave you an assignment to make my company a new logo, AIs can do that kind of creativity. They can do the ordinary, everyday creativity that most humans do in their job. But there's a second kind of creativity, which is breakthrough. And there you're not just trying to optimize something. You're not trying to hill climb.You're actually trying to make new hills, new territory.
1: 0 to 1.
2: Right. And that is something so far that the AIs are not seem to be capable of. That level of imagination. Again, the three things that humans do, do the task, take responsibility, but also learn on the job. The AIs, they don't do continuous learning. They don't have persistent memory.
1: Mm-hmm.
2: I think that's what makes it really hard for them to have a second level of creativity, that truly world-class...imagination has to be done by humans right now.
1: Since the AI can do the ordinary imaginative work, so will the human imagination deteriorate when you are using imagination less?
2: Let's look at history. When the first computers could beat humans in chess, people say, oh, stunned. Humans will never play chess again. It's not true. There's more chess playing now. The computers taught humans how to play chess better. The AIs invented whole different ways of thinking about chess. So, no, I don't think there will degenerate the imagination. I think we'll learn how to imagine in different ways that we haven't imagined before.
0: AI 下棋能赢世界冠军，却可能听不懂一个冷笑话。AI 界的莫拉维克悖论，如何让人类胜出
1: ？Beyond the imagination, what other human traits will be offloaded to AI? And also, on the contrary, what aspects of humans will never be replaced by AI?
2: We don't know. We don't know. In part because we don't really know what human means. I think the thing that we probably can't get.The AIs to do will surprise us because it's probably something simple. There's a rule in AI work called Moravec's paradox. The Moravec, he was a researcher at CEMU, and his paradox is that things that are difficult for humans, AI can do easily, and things that are easy for humans, AIs find difficult. It's probably like maybe.I don't know, laugh. Sense of humor maybe is the thing that they can't do very well.
1: What about empathy?
2: So there might be something like that.
1: In a world that prizes on efficiency, rationality, what's the human traits like the non-utilitarian passions and the aimless curiosity or even bias, seeming human flaw? Will that be our advantages?Compared with AI workers in the future.
2: You mean human weaknesses?
1: Yes.
2: It's very possible. Mm-hmm. Yes, I think that would not surprise me, is that the things that we think of as our weaknesses are actually our strengths. Maybe our ability to forget is actually something that the AIs can't do.
1: How can that trait be useful?
2: There's a whole body of literature in

0: psychology, which says our ability to forget is why we can survive.
1: Why?
0: Because, first of all, anything they did wrong, or mistake, or whatever, they remember, and that can become a burden over time. And secondly, they have trouble being in the present, because the past is just so present, because nothing is forgotten.The fact that we do forget might be one of those things that is to our advantage.
2: AI 对生产力的提升会带来物质财富的极大丰富，货币的重要性会因此下降吗？什么会成为新的硬通货？
1: A recent comment from Elon Musk indicates that the value of currency or money will decrease in future, since AI does not use them as currency, but they will only care about energy and mass.How do you think about this prediction?
0: It seems unlikely. But actually, the idea that currency would go away is not a new idea. I ran an article in Wired in 1995 about the end of currency, the end of money. One idea is that the money is replaced by status. People will do things...to elevate their status, their reputation, and that becomes the currency. It's very similar to the way in the medieval times the currency was your title. Whether you were a noble, a duke, a lord, there was like a ranking. They didn't really care about how much money you had, but then that was swept away, and you have money, and how many zeros you have became important.
1: Yes.
0: But I think it's possible that that could be also swept away. And what does matter is your reputation, your status, what your network is. So that's possible that became the currency. I don't know. The thing about energy is, let's say you want to spend a year making a movie. I don't know why giving you more electrons is going to be the right motivation. I don't need any more electrons. I don't care about electrons. So I don't think the idea that the currency shifts to energymakes any sense to me. But I do think you can make a case that ordinary money currency loses its importance.
1: Many believe that we are heading toward an era where goods and services are extraordinarily abundant because of AI productivity. But the wealth be more concentrated on the side of capital. And so some people suggest that we should give people universal basic income. Do you agree?
0: I don't.This is called UBI, and the idea of UBI is that every person born is given some base level of money to do whatever they want to do. I think it's an idea that we can only decide whether it's good by trying it. I don't think we can figure that out by thinking about it. It's much too complicated. So what I'm a big fan of, what I advocate, is that we try 100 different experiments.Around the world, see if it works. It's like doing drug trials. We can't just do one UBI experiment. We have to do hundreds, maybe thousands of them to understand if it works at all.
1: But the idea of universal basic income is much like a solution in a utopia.
0: No, it doesn't have to. It's not utopian because utopia means you don't have any more problems. There would be lots of problems with UBI. So you wouldn't have the problems of uneven distribution, but you would have other problems because of that.
2: 面对 AI 大模型被投毒以及 AI 幻觉现象，如何让 AI 提供的信息值得信赖？
1: Recently, it's disclosed by some official media that some people are systematically poisoning the AI environment by using special software to inject into the internet some false information. They cause the AI models to ingest these lies, which may then be presented to users as standard answers. So, how can we prevent such pollution in the AI world?
0: So the way we prevent them is we make them smarter. They were fooled. So we should say, learn from this.And be smarter. It's like spam. Someone invents a fraud, and then you have a spam filter. The spam filter has to keep getting smarter and smarter and smarter as they get smarter and smarter, and that will always go on forever. Right? So we're not going to stop fraud. The fraud people are also learning and getting smarter. You want the AI

0: keep getting smarter to deal with the new thing.
1: So they accompany each other.
0: Yes, they call it the evolutionary arms race.
1: AI world also has its inherent hallucination.
0: Yes.
1: Because AI sometime will invent incorrect information satisfy their users.
0: Right.
1: So how can we protect the users?
0: Have you noticed that the AI hallucination has decreased? It has. Well, the major models in America, Claude, OpenAI, there's far less hallucinations. They taught the AI to be smarter and to check their sources. And then the other thing they do is they have another AI check the work of that AI. And so it goes back and forth. Because they're in a business. They have tremendous incentive to fix. How much precision do you need? And that's going to be one of the questions is like, how reliable? You will pay extra for that additional precision. Okay, so for most of the time, yeah, I don't care, 99 is good enough. But if I'm building a business and it's going to be dependent on this answer, I will pay for the 99.999 answer.
2: 在 KK 看来，从2049看现在，今天的哪些事物会成为历史？他为何不相信起点？作为一位七旬长者，他对年轻人又有哪些提示和建言？
1: You're now in China this time, also to introduce your new book, The 2049. If people in 2049 look back at present, our present, what of today's ordinary things might they see as precious cultural relic? For example, the printed books, perhaps. What about others?
0: Yeah, that's a great question. Here's one thing. Apps are going to go away. And that's because when you want to get something done,What the AI agents will just generate the software or do the task for you. You don't need to have an app for that.
1: That's reasonable. And also, maybe the fixed office desks, because people in the future will not need to work in a set place. Do you agree?
0: Yeah. It's possible that we have fewer desk jobs. I think that once we have smart glasses, that will also eliminate a lot of desks.
1: In a world where AI can easily generate many KK-style writing, KK's books, even 5 years from now, will you still keep writing?
0: I've been working very, very hard to train the AI to write my books. It hasn't been able to so far. I'm very disappointed. I'm surprised that it can't. It should be able to, but it's not good enough. What's missing? I think...It's like it can't really learn, it can't improve. In the future, I think we will be able to teach AIs how to learn and how to do that other kind of creativity. I would like to write a book with the AI together. That would be fun. But I don't want it to just write it without me.
1: You choose to embrace the future, the technology.
0: Right, because you can't steer the technology if you reject it.The only way to influence where it goes is to use it, is to be involved and engaged with it. Then you get to steer where it goes.
1: Beyond AI, what other technologies do you think might bring out their singularity? For example, biomedical advances, synthetic biology, brain computer interfaces, gene editing, or quantum science? Which one?
0: Quantum science, I think, is not going to happen for maybe ever. But gene editing, biotech, synthetic life, those are all happening. And by the way, China has a very good lead. A lot of biotechnology is moving to China. There is a sense of recursive improvement because you can make humans better and AI is making biotech go faster. If you accelerate science, then you can accelerate the discovery of drugs, which can make us healthy, live longer.
1: In how many years do you think we can see that singularity?
0: I don't believe in the singularity, even in AI. You have this recursive acceleration, meaning that in AI, if you use AI to write better AI, which you use it to write better AI, that's a recursive acceleration. That is taking place. But I don't think that's the same thing as a singularity.
1: Okay.
0: The singularity is that you...reach a point at which you have instant progress. It's just, I don't think we have that.
2: My colleagues are curious. They are big fans of you.
1: How can you predict so many things and they want to be like you? What suggestion do you have for them?
0: See, the hardest thing about talking about the future is to predict the present, to see what's actually going on right now. Don't tell me what you think you're doing, but let me see what you're actually doing. For me, the first step is predicting the present. You've heard of think tanks. We have do tanks.
1: Make yourself a do tank. The young people are also very worried about the future because the use of technology, of AI, we get many voices about the unemployment from the big companies. What suggestions do you have for them?
0: They should not be concerned about trying to optimize the career by economics, but they should look to find the things that they have most passion and interest in, and to follow that. Because whatever they're going to be doing in 2 years does not even exist right now. Mm. In 2 years from now, most of the best jobs don't exist right now as jobs. So the way to prepare for the future is to follow and try to optimize their own learning. Find something that you want to learn about and practice your learning so that you become a really good learner. Forget about trying to pick out what occupation is going to pay the most. That doesn't work anymore. Lifetime learning, optimizing your own learning. And that's going back to what I was saying before, the AIs are going to do the tasks. You are going to have to do the learning. And the third thing that the AIs cannot do is take responsibility. So you have to learn to take responsibility.
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5: In 2016, Yitai Global, the Chinese language new media brand of Yitai Media Group, stepped onto the world stage. Using English as a bridge, it has built a China-focused financial news network for global audiences, delivering non-stop, real-time Chinese financial news to the world. Its mission is to be the primary gateway for international audiences to understand China's economy. Yitai Global reporters cross time zones and continents, gaining deep insights into global economic trends, engaging in high-level dialogues with world leaders. They monitor the pulse of technological advancements and witness every shift and change in the global economy. Yitai Global has earned the close attention of government leaders, major financial institutions, top economic thinkers, international organizations, business associations, and multinational corporations around the world. It is one of the most frequently cited sources of Chinese financial news by leading global media outlets such as Bloomberg, Dow Jones, and the Nikkei.
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6: I think in eventually the majority will be replaced.
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5: 两说，在观点之间看见真实。
11: Very critical issue that the world needs to grapple with.
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14: view. It's going to continue to be one of the most important economies in the world.
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6: In 2016, Yicai Global, the Chinese language new media brand of Yicai Media Group, stepped onto the world stage. Using English as a bridge, it has built a China-focused financial news network for global audiences.Delivering non-stop, real-time Chinese financial news to the world. Its mission is to be the primary gateway for international audiences to understand China's economy. Yicai Global reporters cross time zones and continents, gaining deep insights into global economic trends, engaging in high-level dialogues with world leaders. They monitor the pulse of technological advancements and witness every shift and changeIn the global economy, Yicai Global has earned the close attention of government leaders, major financial institutions, top economic thinkers, international organizations, business associations, and multinational corporations around the world. It is one of the most frequently cited sources of Chinese financial news by leading global media outlets such as Bloomberg, Dow Jones, and the Nikkei. This is Yicai Global.Delivering real insights into China's economy and business landscape to the world. This is Yicai, connecting the globe and committed to becoming China's most trusted and globally influential digital financial media and information services group.

0: is a very critical issue that the world needs to grapple with.
1: Two is the target, and two is the target, period.
2: We've got both cooperation and...and competition
3: view. It's going to continue to be one of the most important economies in the world.
4: China is a very patient country, so I'm not too worried.
5: And in reality, there are ups and downs.
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0: I think in eventually the majority will be replaced.
1: AI 汽车，今天我们看到是刚刚开始。
2: The story of the 21st century is of all of Asia rising.
3: The government has to take a long view of what the world will need.
4: We're in an era where the ground is shifting.
5: 两说在观点之间看见真实。
6: 上海燃气提醒您，请安全使用燃气。使用燃气时，请一定要保持室内外排气通风。发现隐患，请及时拨打上海燃气热线9627777。安全使用燃气，营造美好生活。

0: In 2016, Yicai Global, the Chinese language new media brand of Yicai Media Group, stepped onto the world stage. Using English as a bridge, it has built a China-focused financial news network for global audiences, delivering non-stop, real-time Chinese financial news to the world. Its mission is to be the primary gateway for international audiences to understand China's economy. Yicai Global reporters cross time zones and continents, gaining deep insights into global economic trends, engaging in high-level dialogues with world leaders. They monitor the pulse of technological advancements and witness every shift and change in the global economy. Yicai Global has earned the close attention of government leaders, major financial institutions, top economic thinkers, international organizations, business associations, and multinational corporations around the world. It is one of the most frequently cited sources of Chinese financial news by leading global media outlets such as Bloomberg, Dow Jones, and the Nikkei.
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0: This is Yicai Global, delivering real insights into China's economy and business landscape to the world. 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

0: 2026年是“十五五”开局之年，一季度，全国两会和中国发展高层论坛等会议陆续举办，同期发布了2026年政府工作报告、“十五五”规划纲要等多个重要文件，吸引了国际政商界人士密集访华，寻求合作新机遇。在此背景下，全球保险与资管巨头英国宝诚集团，其董事会全体成员于四月末齐聚北京，走访中国政商界，调研中国市场。此次中国之行，宝诚董事会如何感知中国金融开放的实际步伐与政策温度？他们为国内政商界带来了哪些国际实践与前沿视角？面向未来，在中国的高质量可持续发展进程中，宝诚将如何找准自身的定位，又形成了哪些新的战略思考？首席评论独家对话宝诚集团后任主席范志烈。
1: Can you share with us, why the entire board is visiting Beijing, China this time?
2: The board's come to China because it's probably one of the most attractive, interesting growth markets that we participate in. And there's nothing like being on the ground to feel the pulse of the country, to talk to our relationship, our partner, CITIC, in terms of the joint venture we have in life assurance, and a chance to see the development of the country since people were here last, because every time I come backto China, it's changed, and the progress is interesting. The perspective of the people you talk to is interesting in terms of how they position themselves and the country and their businesses for their own growth and relations with their partners.
1: Can you share with us some of your takeaways this visit?
2: Sure. I mean, we spent a lot of time with CITIC Prudential, our joint venture, and with CITIC itself, the top company.We had long and interesting presentations on where we've been, where we are, and where we're aiming to get to. We had a very good dinner with the CITIC board. We've met with the party secretary. We met with the NFRA. We visited JD.com. We visited Chiang Mai. So we try to get a flavor of everything that's important to our business, including, as I said, the last two companies that are leaders in technology, in AI. So it's been fascinating.
1: As you step into the chair role, how do you evaluate the foundation that has been achieved in the past, and where will you bring the company next?
2: We're going to bring the company to ever greater success.But the platform that's been built has been fantastic. I mean, Prudential is 178 years old, which is remarkable. We built a very good business in China, and I think more important that we've built trust with our partners and with our customers. And I think we're in a business area where trust is fundamental. So it's a platform from which we can grow, and it's a platform that we hope to grow from, expect to grow from, and certainly plan

0: to grow from.
1: Prudential has been operating in China for more than 25 years through the joint venture with CITIC. Looking forward, what are your expectations on the partnership? What do you think are the main secrets to long-term cooperation and prosperity, especially in a rapidly growing market like China?
0: I think the essence of achieving growth is cooperation, and that means trust, getting to know each other, which I think this trip has contributed to. We have a very good relationship. We have a very good business. And I think when you have a good business, you can have a good relationship and you can build on that. So what we spent a day this week doing was talking about our opportunities to work with our joint venture partners in building that business, how we can do more in terms of the type of products we develop and distribute and the distribution channels through which we offer those products. So it's been a very productive with both sides contributing ideas to what we can do more of and what we can do better.
2: 范志廉爵士与中国结缘已长达数十年，早在1995年他就加入了汇丰集团董事会，2010至2017年任汇丰集团主席，期间他主导汇丰持续扩大在华投资。2017年12月，英国政府指定范志廉为英国财政部“一带一路”倡议特使，他曾多次作为英国财政大臣代表团成员，参与中英高级别对话。此外，范志廉爵士还是上海和北京的市长国际企业家顾问委员会成员，长期为中国经济发展建言献策。
1: You have been taking the leading roles in many big global companies. Will be keep on looking at China and the world so many years. How do you see the evolution of China's changes and developments? And how do you see its future?
0: Well, I think years ago, China interacted with the rest of the world to learn things about the rest of the world that it didn't know. I think that has evolved. China now offers true partnership, equal partnership, or even in many cases, the rest of the world is learning from China. China leads in all 27 of the technologies that are seen as the technologies of the future. And has built that position. So it's in a very different space. But it has learned what it can do very well and who the partners that it can work with, that it has built relationships with and has built trust. I had a long career in HSBC, and HSBC has been in China itself for 160-something years. So, it's really, you build a business based on mutual respect, mutual opportunity and trust. And that's what we'll do at Prudential.
1: We know that you have served on the Shanghai and Beijing Mayor's International Advisory Committee. From your interaction with the high-level policymakers and also the city managers, how do you see the evolution of China's opening up in finance?
0: The International Business Leaders Forum have been fascinating in a number of ways. I mean, they were designed to give business leaders exam questions and then learn from the answers. But it was a two-way exchange. It was partly letting international business leaders see the developments in China. What was, I think, spectacularly fascinating to those of us from outside China was throughout every meeting there would be ideas put forward that resonated, that seemed to be a good idea. And immediately an official was told, that's your job, go and work out how we're going to do this, which is speed of decision making. We were at Xiaomi today and they said we only started to get into EVs 5 years ago, and they showed us some spectacular cars and so on. So I think the speed of decision making is very interesting. The opening up, China leads in many areas in financial services or is up with everybody else. I think there are areas, and perhaps in the area that I'm now in terms of long-term planning for retirement, protection, health insurance, and long-term savings are areas where, with a demographically aging society, and China is not unique, it's the same in most of the world, helping people to plan for retirement so that they can do so comfortably, and at the same time offering them during their lives protection such that they don't worry about the future, and therefore they don't keep the level of protective savings they might otherwise keep, and that would

0: promote consumption. And of course, China is very keen to see more consumption to build a more consumer society because the level of savings in China is disproportionately high to the rest of the world. And part of that is because of not protection. So, you know, I think that's one area of financial services that is an area where China is very interested in looking at examples from elsewhere. It was one of the themes of the economic and financial dialogue that took place in 2025 that the UK Chancellor led a delegation to, which I was on, and one of the three areas that were promoted was long-term savings, asset management, because that's an area where China is underrepresented relative to its scale.
1: China now is pursuing sustainable development and high-quality development. What opportunities will that bring to the insurance industry?
0: The insurance industry, the long-term savings industry, pension industry, has a significant role in sustainability because as we attract long-term funds, we invest in long-term assets. And those long-term assets now have to be sustainable. They have to contribute to climate transition. They have to contribute to harmonious society because there's no point in building a society over 30 years that when people come to retirement, it's not a society they want to live in. So in a way, we have a special advantage because we're collecting money for very long-term investment and we're committed to sustainability, to financing the energy transition. And you know, so the bigger the business we can have in China, the more we will contribute to sustainable investment. Every time I come back to China, it's changed and the progress is interesting. The essence of achieving growth is cooperation, and that means trust, getting to know each other.

0: 国家统计局数据显示，截至2025年底，我国60岁及以上老年人口达3.2亿人，占总人口的23%。预计到2035年左右，这一群体数量将突破4亿人。在人口结构深刻变化的背景下，如何筑牢养老与医疗保障网，已成为关乎居民生活质量和社会发展必须应对的重点议题。在多层次的养老保险体系中，个人养老保险近几年获得快速发展。作为世界上最早开创人寿保险业务的保险公司之一，宝诚如何看待中国个人养老市场的增长机遇？作为外资保险公司，如何在这里建立信任、参与竞争？又如何看待 AI 等新技术对行业的影响？
1: You soon take the lead of Prudential, and it has a focus in business, particularly in Asia and Africa. And how do you see the global environment and the market opportunities it's facing?
2: We're focused on Asia in a very much smaller way in Africa. Essentially, the huge opportunity is the demographics of Asia and Africa, mm-hmm. young populations, mm-hmm. underrepresented in terms of planning for retirement,buying protection policies on their life, buying protection on their health, critical illness, and so on and so forth. So it's a demographic profile that is increasingly in need of the products that we offer in countries where they are very keen to see these products offered because the underpin through taxation in terms of retirement pensions or health are limited, growing but limited. And therefore, there's a mutual interest.To provide protection to citizens so that they can look after their dependents and look after their own risks, enables them to consume more, and at the same time provides funds for financing the sustainability transition and so on. So it's win-win.
1: China is facing the aging of population as well as a decline in its total number. Do you see this as a challenge or rather an opportunity for your business here?
2: All countries that are seeing the dependency ratio change, i.e. there are fewer younger people, so that the support that historically has been available to retirees because there's a large number of people working who can contribute through taxation to support the older generation is changing all the way around the world. So it's a challenge. So what does that mean? It means that people have to be educated, that they need to take morecare of their own situation. They also have to think that we're all fortunate to live in an age where people can expect to live longer because the advances in healthcare, the advances in societal support are better than they've ever been, and therefore people confidently expect to live into their 80s, 90s. It means people have to think about how do we prepare for this. Of course, it's an opportunity for our business because we offer protection policies. We offer life assurance, which help, but we also offer long-term savings products. We offercritical illness and health policies so that people can think, I can get older and I can get sick and there will be support for me to deal with certain conditions that I've protected myself against. So, yes, the opportunities are there. I think that's why it's important, too, that the investments that are made through long-term savings create economic growth because ultimately it's the economic growth in countries that will enable the young and the old to survive.In a very happy way in terms of the lifestyles that they can enjoy.
1: Pension management requires very high level of public trust. And at the same time, there are competitions from large domestic insurers and big internet platforms. What do you think are the comparative advantages of Prudential in the Chinese market?
2: Competition is good because competition...forces people to think very carefully about what consumers value and how to create good value in terms of product features, good value in terms of pricing, and good value in terms of trust. I mean, I think the most fundamental element of any long-term financial product is trust. You have to believe that the company that you bought the product from will be there to deliver, and you trust them to deliver what you're expecting broadly.At that point in time, I think Prudential has the great advantage of being 178 years old as one of the first life insurance companies in the world. Therefore, we think about the longevity of our business. I mean, we don't think in quarters, we think in decades. And therefore, different people will buy products on different bases. Maybe they'll buy on price, maybe they'll... But we want to attract people that want to buy on the basis of quality, and quality is attaching to brand. So we will always be quality, always be brand, always be trusted.
1: In recent years, AI has developed at very remarkable speed. And across insurance, investment, even corporate management, do you believe AI has brought convenience and efficiency to this sector? Or rather, has it made decision-making more complex?
2: It's certainly been very beneficial. AI is really about getting insights out of data and understanding the data you've got. The insurance industry has probably been one of the most intense users of data forever. But what technology is now allowing us to do is provide more personalization of products to individuals rather than putting them into big groups. I think there are lots and lots of benefits from technology we're only seeing the early stages of. You talk about direct distribution, that's becoming a feature in all markets today.But in complex life insurance or health insurance, it's too complicated to be done on a tick box and press a button. It needs a discussion. It needs a face-to-face. And human beings like to talk to other people that they trust about things that are complicated. Somebody will have been enriched in their knowledge about you and about the product set through technology, and you yourself as the customer will have much better opportunity to inform yourself of the sort of questions you should be asking, because it's all there on the internet for you.
1: According to some analysis and reports, in the coming years, the global economy might enter into a period of low growth. In such times, how do you identify opportunity and growth sources for Prudential?
2: Within the global economy growing at whatever it grows at, there will be areas that are growing faster, and a lot of that's going to be about demographics. Asia, Africa are going to be growing demographically in terms of an emerging middle class that will have the consumption power to buy the products and services. It's interesting, people on the flip side of the question you've asked sort of say, is growth good? Because if we are concerned about depleting the world's resources and climate change and

0: things that we should be worried about. Maybe it's using the resources we have more efficiently, so maybe the economies don't grow, but we're more productive within them, and therefore the people of the world have a better life without having to consume more resources from the world. I think part of the ambition of everyone in financial services who finances growth or finances, you know, puts money to work, it is finding productive assets, assets that will create the industries of the future. As I said, went to Xiaomi today to see their EV production, and one was struck by the robotics. So there are ways that we are becoming much, much more efficient than we've ever been before, which means that we can produce the same amount of output, but perhaps with less input. So I think it's a mixed world. I think the important thing is that we tailor what we can do.
1: 潮起潮落如何看清？东方卫视两说，观大势，解脉络，明方向，多元视角立体呈现。每一次对谈都是对时代命题的回应。
2: I think in eventually the majority will be replaced.
3: AI 汽车，今天我们看到是刚刚开始。
4: The story of the 21st century is of all of Asia rising.
5: The government has to take a long view.Of what the world will need.
6: We're in an era where the ground is shifting.
1: 两说，在观点之间看见真实。
7: 你全世界范围之内都没有人有先例，
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0: In 5 years' time, will Manulife hire more people or less people?
1: Gen AI is going to make you more efficient, so it will slow down the pace of hiring for sure.
0: Do you think the market today is a little bit complacent?
1: I'm not sure investors are putting enough risk premium on that volatility right now when markets are at an all-time high. No one wants to place bets on any one particular place anymore. You have to be committed. You have to take a long-term approach to China.
2: Nice to meet you again. Nice to meet you again.
3: So what's the purpose of this year?
2: Okay.
3: Very good. Okay.
4: How did you find ours?
2: It's good?
4: Yeah,
2: it's good. It's good.
0: Here we go, gentlemen. You've been joining me in this studio for 3 years in a row.

0: and very welcome.
1: In the past 2 years, 24 and 25, you told me that you felt that the investor sentiment was improving. And you are right. We saw the solid market performance. So how about this year?
2: Yeah, so I think, you know, you are seeing it start to improve. And I met with the team yesterday, and we're seeing that come through the results of the business as well. I think you've also seen, you know, in the first quarter, you've seen the growth been supported by trade, by industrials. I think the big question is it sustainable or not?

0: the two areas we're really watching are just, is there further support for domestic consumption to drive the growth locally? And the other one is just continued stabilization of the housing sector, right? That seems to be moving in the right direction, but that's something I think investors are watching closely.
1: Generally, you are the leader of one of the most important asset managers in the world. So what is the sentiment towards Chinese assets now, currently, in the global investors community?
0: Well, I think from a global perspective, and again, this is the lens we look at, the opportunity for growth in China in particular, the long-term prospects hasn't changed. You know, it's a massive pool. You're seeing accumulation of wealth in the mid-market. You're seeing investors get more sophisticated. You're seeing non-financial assets rise faster than financial assets. So it used to be housing that really drove a lot of the growth. Now you're seeing the non-financial actually grow. So money's coming into the capital markets now, and that's a good thing. I think people are, you know, people need to save. The people are living longer. And so we are seeing that formation of capital markets and the investor come in. I think the other thing, too, is from last time I was here, you know, a lot of the investors, markets were struggling a little bit, property values were down, and so they didn't have the confidence to really put money to work. And I think you've really seen that come back, particularly in the equity markets.
1: Paul, we are just 4 months into this new year, 2026. We have already witnessed a lot of crazy things in the world. And we see the market volatility. So how much volatility are you expecting this year?
0: I think we'll continue to see market volatility until we get clarity, particularly as it relates to the geopolitical situation in the Middle East. And I say that because what markets want is clarity. When they don't have clarity, that's when you get volatility. So I would say that would be the first thing. I think the second thing that's still weighing in the back of investors' minds is if geopolitical continues for a period of time, what's the impact of energy prices on inflation, on economies, on growth? And does that have a secondary impact that isn't reflected yet? So I think the timing of it is also weighing in on investors, you know, volatility a little bit of the outlook. And is this just temporary or is this something that's more sustainable? I will say from our perspective, what it does do when you have periods of volatility is it creates opportunities in the market. And I think that's when active managers typically have the benefit because, you know, when there is volatility, everything tends to move in motion and not all companies are created the same. So you tend to see opportunities in markets like this.
1: Do you think the investors here, as you said, the conflict in the Middle East has not settled yet, but the global market, especially the United States, reached new high over and over. My question is, do you think the market today is a little bit complacent, which means underestimating the risks now?
0: I think there's some truth to that in your comment in that you are seeing markets at high, but we don't have clarity yet. I think the reason you're seeing the highs is that markets are expecting clarity and they're expecting it to resolve itself relatively quickly. I think they're kind of pricing that into markets, which is what you're seeing. And when you see some hiccups there, or maybe it's not going to happen, you know, you've seen markets pull back pretty quickly just in the last little bit. I think investors have almost come to accept the volatility, but they're betting that their clarity is coming. Even in our base case and outlook, our base case is that this will resolve itself, you know, likely by early May and continue on. As we look at the outlook, we have, you know, three different scenarios. That's the most likely here is that it does resolve itself. But I'm not sure investors are putting enough risk premium on that volatility right now when markets are at an all-time high.
1: The thing is, how are you advise your clients to navigate in this kind of uncertainties?
0: So there's a couple things we do. One is trying to make sure investors focus on the outcomes and why they're investing in the first place. And I say that because typically retail investors tend to get out of the markets at the worst time. So when markets are volatile, they pull back, people get scared, and they tend to leave the market and miss the recovery. So we try and make

0: we're adding securities and removing securities to it because we do a bottom-up view. Mm-hmm. What does adding that security do to the portfolio? You know, are there unintended bets you're making on a sector in there? And so our goal is to make sure that in our portfolios, we're participating in most of the upside. Mm-hmm. But in exchange for most of the upside, we try and limit the downside when mm-hmm. there is a pullback. And so we try and build the portfolios to be a little bit more resilient on that, because investors care more to preserve on downside than they do maybe not having the highest return, but participating in most of the market. So there seems to be a lot of momentum behind the market, and it feels like it's just waiting for clarity to continue its run.
1: Are we in the process of transitioning from a U.S.-centric to a multipolar investment world?
0: No one wants to place bets on any one particular place anymore.
1: Yeah, you mentioned a keyword, diversification. Before 2025, the belief in the market is something like the American exceptionalism, the U.S. exceptionalism. But starting from 2025, the global investors started to reassess the American exceptionalism and are looking for elsewhere to invest their money. So how would you anticipate this kind of diversification play out going forward?
0: Well, I think what we've started to see is a shift from some of the equity exposure we've seen to the U.S. to more of the international markets. I think you've seen a lot of markets here in Asia start to get their footing, emerging markets, you know, as well. So we are seeing allocations, you know, a little bit more diversification of some of the traditional allocations away from the U.S. U.S. has also had quite the run with, you know, a lot of the technology, the AI companies. And so a lot of investors are taking this as an opportunity to maybe diversify some of that and pick up on some of the Asia growth we're seeing more broadly. And then I think just alternatives and privates generally are starting to make their way more into the retail investor through traditional retail vehicles as well as retirement plans. I think we're going to see more of that. And, you know, that provides further diversification than just your traditional equity fixed income. But it also requires a little bit more patience and duration in terms of how long you hold those assets.
1: Are we in the process of transitioning from a U.S.-centric to a multipolar investment world?
0: I think that's where diversification is going to be key. No one wants to place bets on any one particular place anymore, right? And I think we've seen markets are a lot more correlated, different markets than maybe we thought. And so trying to really understand how do you get the diversification you want as an investor at a portfolio level to try and really minimize the risk of this, because you are seeing those disruptions. And so I do think it has driven investors more broadly to really drive as much diversification in their portfolios as they can to try and minimize that risk.

0: Looking ahead at the next decade, how does Asian market fit into Manulife's global blueprint? And will we see more resources, more capital deployed here?
1: Yeah. The short answer is yes, you're going to see more capital and resources, but it makes sense to explain that because at the global level, you know, what we're looking to do is how do we allocate capital for the biggest opportunities to drive growth? The business that I lead, it used to be the smallest business, now it's the second largest within the company, only to Asia insurance segment. And so because there's so many opportunities for growth here in Asia, I think you're going to continue to see more and more capital come here because you're comparing that in some of the mega trends here for growth to some of the more mature markets in North America that just don't have the same prospects, frankly, of future growth. They're big asset pools, but they don't have the same growth prospects. And so for us, we want to make sure that we're doing everything we can to capitalize on what we see in the region here.
0: Let's talk something about China opportunity, Paul. Yeah. And I've talked to many international investors recently, and the general view is China, macro level, China has some challenges, face some challenges, but micro level, they see a lot of opportunities in terms of manufacturing, robotics, AI, or even pharmaceuticals, right? A lot of things like that. So first of all, how would you, Frank, assess the macro level challenges in China now?
1: Yeah, so it comes back to what we started talking about, which is, we've seen some continued growth, which is good coming into the quarter, but we're looking for

0: can that be sustained or not, right? And that comes back to domestic consumption to support the growth, you know, stabilization of the housing sector. So we want to see the continued, you know, fundamentals of growth for China generally. That's generally a good thing. But to your point, you know, the 15th five-year plan actually outlines some key areas where, you know, regulators expect to continue to invest, right, to really support the growth go forward. And whether it's AI, technology, manufacturing, that's capital that's going to be invested. That's going to create opportunities in the market. I think the one advantage is China's such a big market. For us, there's a couple areas in particular. One is just structurally, people are living longer. People need to save more. They're looking for income solutions. So for us, one of the biggest opportunities we see is around retirement and wealth planning. We just see tremendous opportunity for, frankly, a lot of the solutions we have, which is income solutions, multi-asset solutions, because there's just a big demand for that, and that's not going away. The second is the sophistication of the investors getting, you know, they're getting more sophisticated. They're looking for more demanding solutions.
1: Will we see more resources, more capital deployed here?
0: Whether it's AI, technology, manufacturing, that's capital that's going to be invested. That's going to create opportunities in the market. You have to be committed. You have to take a long-term approach to China.
1: As you said, that Manulife has been operating as a wholly owned platform in China for 3 years. Mm-hmm. So during the past 3 years, what's the takeaway?
0: Well, I think there's a couple takeaways on it. One is, for China, you need a long-term commitment. You have to invest in the region. You have to stay committed. And you know, listen, we've been here a long time. Our company sold its first insurance policy in Beijing in 1897, actually. So you have to be committed to the region because you have to make investments over the long term. You have to have a long-term approach. So that would be the first thing. The second thing is local talent. Yes. It is the localization of the business. It's not that we're global why we're successful. It really is the fact that we have a team that's on the ground from the region that understands the market, understands what investors are looking for, has the relationships, and really takes that and then blends it with some of our global capabilities. And so talent, localization, that's really the key for us. It's the local team on the ground that's really driving it. And that's one of the reasons I'm here, is I met with them yesterday just to understand what are the opportunities they're uncovering, what do they need from us globally, is it more capital, and how do we just make sure they're getting the support to capitalize on that.
1: Specifically, what kind of message that you would deliver to your global peers who are still in the wait-and-see mode when it comes to China?
0: Well, I think the biggest thing, and this is my learnings over the years, is it's not a transactional country. Like you don't come in and come out of the market on a transactional basis, right? That would be the first thing. Two is you have to be committed. You have to take a long-term approach to China. And so the third one would be partnership. And I think this one's really important. While we're here in the region and we're trying to build a commercial business, you know, we're also trying to further what the government and regulators are trying to accomplish, whether it's development of capital markets, development of retirement solutions, because they're trying to solve problems in the region or come up with solutions. And so you need that partnership with local regulators, with counterparties, et cetera, so that you're working with them to help further the cause of the local markets as well as the cause of your own organization. I think too often companies come in with just their own perspective, but you're really here as a partner in the region trying to, you know, successfully build a business together and further the benefits. So that's probably the biggest thing I would say from our perspective of just having that commitment. And then the last one is just having the relationships with the regulators when you're here so that you have a sense of clarity where it's going and you can also provide input. As someone who's coming into the market and not here, you know, locally with the team, really relying on that local expertise and commitment to see what do we need to do to really be successful here.
1: What steps are necessary for Chinese capital markets to further rebuild the global investors' confidence and see a sustained return of capital? So, you know, many international investors towards China still in a wait and see mode.
0: Yeah, I think it's a great question. I would say there's four things. One is clarity of direction. I think foreign investors just want clarity. And I think that's where, you know, whether it's the 15th five-year plan, just having a sense for where things are going are really important. So that would be the first one. It's just that clarity of direction. The second one would be the framework and infrastructure around the capital markets themselves. And what I mean by that is confidence in the system, right? Whether it's transparency of financial statements or things that gives investors confidence that they want to come into the market. The third one is just that the underlying growth of the market is there. So we talked about it is the fundamentals of the local economy and everything, is it enough to keep, you know, the momentum building from a growth perspective? You know, investors, when they're allocating capital globally, they're looking for where are the markets for growth,
1: yeah,
0: right? To your point, you know, it may have been the U.S. one time, it may not be the next time. And so they're constantly looking where that is. So I think that that confidence in the growth is there. And then the fourth one, which is a little nuanced, but where there are gaps is looking in, I think that's where regulators can really bridge that, is getting the insights of where do they plan to go, where are the markets going, because trying to get that understanding also gives confidence of where it's going to go if you're thinking of coming in as a foreign investor. And that's part of what I do when I'm here. I'm not just meeting with the team. I'm meeting with, you know, local customers, intermediaries, some of the regulators, just get a sense for what they're thinking, how we can help. So we can try and get a sense for where do they want to take the business or the market, and what are they thinking about, and how should we think about that as a company here?

0: Let's talk something about the future of asset management business. Mm-hmm. What are the most important structural trends shaping the global asset management industry today? And consolidation, alternatives, technology, or something else?
1: So definitely, the first one I'd say is alternatives and private credit. We've already talked about this, but you're seeing a proliferation of that. Will continue to make its way into retail investors, whether it's through direct funds or whether it's through retirement vehicles. I think it's going to take some time, but I do think it rewards investors because it's more diversification. It's typically higher yield when you put it into a portfolio. So I think that will continue. I think you're going to continue to see consolidation.
0: Yeah.
1: We're an industry where prices never go up. They only go down. And as a global firm, you have to continue to get scale to make sure that you can offer, investment capabilities to investors at the right price.
0: Yeah.
1: So scale will continue to be absolutely critical from that perspective. I think the third one is just making sure capabilities are available the way investors want to access them. We've seen a pretty big shift in North America to an ETF structure, even for active management, away from traditional mutual funds. Active ETFs. Even here in China, I know you have passive ETFs. And so, is that where the market will go? Is it going to be more to those types of structures because they're tradable daily, they're more liquid? And so just watching where some of those trends are going to be. So you've got alternatives, you've got the scale. I think those are probably the big ones of where the market's going. I think the other one, which isn't related to capabilities itself, is just technology and Gen AI. Mm-hmm. It's changing the game, not just from an efficiency perspective, but we're using it in how to drive better alpha, how to get information to the investment teams faster. We're using it to reimagine the customer experience, whether it's through advice, through our retirement channels. So we're really rethinking about that of how does it really change? It's moving so fast. How do we really embrace it and really be a Gen AI-led company in terms of the solutions we're offering? And I think that'll continue to change our industry for years to come.
0: So you mentioned AI. Let's talk something about AI. The most recent news is the American regulators had prompt warnings to the financial institutions about the recent model of Anthropic's Mythos. This is the first time that the American regulators see that the AI models is too dangerous and restricted the access to some very large financial institutions. So what's your take on that?
1: So I think there's a couple things. One, I would say, I think it highlights the speed of change of Gen AI and how quickly it's moving. And I think this is a good example where this is an opportunity to get ahead of where the market's going to make sure that you're building, whether it's resilient infrastructure and multiple layers to protect yourself, whether it's through portfolios we build. So I think the speed of change is changing fast. And one of the things, while we're leveraging Gen AI across our company, mm-hmm. So I think it changes so fast, you're constantly trying to stay up to date on it. But that's really what they're trying to do. And that's exactly what they're trying to do with this particular example you reference is what could this do? What could it mean? And how do we build more resilient, security to help us protect us from that?
0: When it comes to AI, there is also anxiety in the labor market.
1: Yeah, so we talk about this with our staff all the time. I mean, we've got, this is something we want to embrace. We

0: actually think it's good for our customers. And I think the opportunity for our staff is to really, really have them embrace it. So one of the things we've done is made sure our employees have access to Gen AI, that they use it in their daily work to make them more productive, to free up time to work on more value add capabilities. So I think one thing is turning it away from being a fear for a lot of people into an enabler for them, because the more well-versed they get on Gen AI, the more valuable they're going to be for their own career prospects. So that would be the first thing. I think the second thing too is all of us have parts of our roles that are more mundane that we don't love to do. That's more just, those are opportunities for us to free up that time for individuals so they can spend that time more on value add. So driving efficiency, but not for the sake of necessarily taking costs out, but more for the sake of freeing up space to focus on strategy or more of the value add capabilities for individuals. But it is a balance and something that we're watching really closely, because you need to be able to bring in talent, you know, that really understands this, because it is going to change the industry. But also, that's your future talent of the organization. You want to eliminate the ability to bring that talent in at those different levels.
1: Paul, let me put my question in this way. In 5 years' time, will Manulife hire more people or less people?
0: Yeah, so I don't know the answer to that today, to be fair. What I would say is that Gen AI is going to make you more efficient. So it will slow down the pace of hiring for sure. But I think the skill sets we're hiring are going to evolve. You're going to want people that are more well-versed in Gen AI in terms of the types of questions, how they use it, how they structure prompts, how they think about the business. And that's really what we're trying to do, is really reskill all of our employees, our staff, to really give them the tools and the power to do that. But also for the talent coming in, you're constantly going to be looking for new talent as the industry evolves.
1: Is this something many people call redeployment?
0: I think redeployment is a good term, because you're going to have individuals that may be doing something today that are going to be doing something completely different in the future. And that's really our goal. It's expensive to rehire new people when you already have staff. If you can reskill them, if you can train them, if you can repurpose them, I mean, that's the best situation, because they're still advancing in the organization. We're getting the talent we need. And so that's the big investment we're making, is just making sure we're investing in our people.

0: 潮起潮落如何看清？东方卫视两说，观大势，解脉络，明方向，多元视角立体呈现。每一次对谈都是对时代命题的回应。
1: I think in eventually the majority will be replaced.
2: AI 汽车，今天我们看到是刚刚开始。
3: The story of the 21st century is of all of Asia rising.
4: The government has to take a long view.Of what the world will need.
5: We're in an era where the ground is shifting.
0: 两说，在观点之间看见真实。
6: 上海燃气提醒您，请安全使用燃气。使用燃气时，请一定要保持室内外排气通风。发现隐患，请及时拨打上海燃气热线96277。安全使用燃气，营造美好生活。

In 2016, Itai Global, the Chinese language new media brand of Itai Media Group, stepped onto the world stage. Using English as a bridge, it has built a China-focused financial news network for global audiences, delivering non-stop, real-time Chinese financial news to the world. Its mission is to be the primary gateway for international

0: international audiences to understand China's economy. ETI Global reporters cross time zones and continents, gaining deep insights into global economic trends, engaging in high-level dialogues with world leaders. They monitor the pulse of technological advancements and witness every shift and change in the global economy. ETI Global has earned the close attention of government leaders, major financial institutions, top economic thinkers, international organizations, business associations, and multinational corporations around the world. It is one of the most frequently cited sources of Chinese financial news by leading global media outlets such as Bloomberg, Dow Jones, and the Nikkei.
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9: The innovation that they work on is not only for Shanghai, but also serving the rest of the world.
10: 把亚太区的研发中心放在了中国。
11: Adding in the Legoland Shanghai Resort is obviously just another big part of that investment.
12: Investing in China is investing in tomorrow.
13: 中印两国只有更紧密的携手，才能共创双赢的未来。
14: It is the long history of nearly four decades.Of growing and thriving with the city.
15: 德国质量加中国速度，这是一个完美的结合。

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1: Every time I come back to China, it's changed, and the progress is interesting.

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1: Can you share with us why the entire board is visiting Beijing, China this time?
2: The board's come to China because it's probably one of the most attractive, interesting growth markets that we participate in. And there's nothing like being on the ground to feel the pulse of the country, to talk to our relationship, our partner, CITIC, in terms of the joint venture we have in life assurance, and a chance to see the development of the country since people were here last, because every time I come backTo China, it's changed, and the progress is interesting. The perspective of the people you talk to is interesting in terms of how they position themselves.

0: and the country and their businesses for their own growth and relations with their partners.
1: Can you share with us some of your takeaways this visit?
0: Sure. I mean, we spent a lot of time with CITIC Prudential, our joint venture, and with CITIC itself, the top company. We had long and interesting presentations on where we've been, where we are, and where we're aiming to get to. We had a very good dinner with the CITIC board. We've met with the party secretary. We met with the NFRA. We visited JD.com. We visited Chiang Mai. So we try to get a flavor of everything that's important to our business, including, as I said, the last two companies that are leaders in technology, in AI. So it's been fascinating.
1: As you step into the chair role, how do you evaluate the foundation that has been achieved in the past, and where will you bring the company next?
0: We're going to bring the company to ever greater success. But the platform that's been built has been fantastic. I mean, Prudential is 178 years old, which is remarkable. We built a very good business in China, and I think more important that we've built trust with our partners and with our customers. And I think we're in a business area where trust is fundamental. So it's a platform from which we can grow, and it's a platform that we hope to grow from, expect to grow from, and certainly plan to grow from.
1: Prudential has been operating in China for more than 25 years through the joint venture with CITIC. Looking forward, what are your expectations on the partnership? What do you think are the main secrets to long-term cooperation and prosperity, especially in a rapidly growing market like China?
0: I think the essence of achieving growth is cooperation, and that means trust, getting to know each other, which I think this trip has contributed to. We have a very good relationship. We have a very good business. And I think when you have a good business, you can have a good relationship and you can build on that. So what we spent a day this week doing was talking about our opportunities to work with our joint venture partners in building that business, how we can do more in terms of the type of products we develop and distribute and the distribution channels through which we offer those products. So it's been a very productive with both sides contributing ideas to what we can do more of and what we can do better.
2: 范志廉爵士与中国结缘已长达数十年。早在1995年，他就加入了汇丰集团董事会。2010至2017年任汇丰集团主席，期间他主导汇丰持续扩大在华投资。2017年12月，英国政府指定范志廉为英国财政部一带一路倡议特使，他曾多次作为英国财政大臣代表团成员参与中英高级别对话。此外，范志廉爵士还是上海和北京的市长国际企业家顾问委员会成员，长期为中国经济发展建言献策。
1: You have been taking the leading roles in many big global companies. We'll be keep on looking at China and the world so many years. How do you see the evolution of China's changes and developments? And how do you see its future?
0: Well, I think years ago, China interacted with the rest of the world to learn things about the rest of the world that it didn't know. I think that has evolved. China now offers true partnership, equal partnership, or even in many cases, the rest of the world is learning from China. China leads in all 27 of the technologies that are seen as the technologies of the future. And has built that position. So it's in a very different space. But it has learned what it can do very well and who the partners that it can work with, that it has built relationships with and has built trust. I had a long career in HSBC, and HSBC has been in China itself for 160-something years. So, it's really, you build a business based on mutual respect, mutual opportunity and trust. And that's what we'll do at Prudential.
1: We know that you have served on the Shanghai and Beijing Mayor's International Advisory Committee. From your interaction with the high-level policymakers and also the city managers, how do you see the evolution of China's opening up in finance?
0: The international business leaders

0: these 5 years ago, and they showed us some spectacular cars and so on. So I think the speed of decision making is very interesting. The, opening up, I mean, China leads in many areas in financial services or is up with everybody else. I think there are areas, and perhaps in the area that I'm now in terms of long-term planning for retirement, protection, health insurance, and long-term savings are areas where, with a demographically aging society, and China is not unique, it's the same in most of the world, helping people to plan for retirement so that they can do so comfortably, and at the same time offering them during their lives protection such that they don't worry about the future and therefore they don't keep the level of protective savings they might otherwise keep, and that would promote consumption. And of course, China is very keen to see more consumption to build a more consumer society, because the level of savings in China is disproportionately high to the rest of the world, and part of that is because of not protection. So, you know, I think that's one area of financial services that is an area where China is very interested in looking at examples from elsewhere. It was one of the themes of the economic and financial dialogue that took place in 2025 that the UK Chancellor led a delegation to, which I was on, and one of the three areas that were promoted was long-term savings, asset management, because that's an area where China is underrepresented relative to its scale.
1: China now is pursuing sustainable development and high-quality development. What opportunities will that bring to the insurance industry?
0: The insurance industry, the long-term savings industry, pension industry, has a significant role in sustainability, because as we attract long-term funds, we invest in long-term assets. And those long-term assets now have to be sustainable. They have to contribute to climate transition. They have to contribute to harmonious society, because there's no point in building a society over 30 years that when people come to retirement, it's not a society they want to live in. So in a way, we have a special advantage because we're collecting money for very long-term investment, and we're committed to sustainability, to financing the energy transition, and you know, so the bigger the business we can have in China, the more we will contribute to sustainable investment. Every time I come back to China, it's changed, and the progress is interesting. The essence of achieving growth is cooperation, and that means trust, getting to know each other.

0: 国家统计局数据显示，截至2025年底，我国60岁及以上老年人口达3.2亿人，占总人口的23%。预计到2035年左右，这一群体数量将突破4亿人。在人口结构深刻变化的背景下，如何筑牢养老与医疗保障网，已成为关乎居民生活质量和社会发展必须应对的重点议题。在多层次的养老保险体系中，个人养老保险近几年获得快速发展。作为世界上最早开创人寿保险业务的保险公司之一，宝诚如何看待中国个人养老市场的增长机遇？作为外资保险公司，如何在这里建立信任、参与竞争？又如何看待 AI 等新技术对行业的影响？
1: Uxin take the lead of Prudential, and it has focus in business, particularly in Asia and Africa. And how do you see the global environment and the market opportunities is facing?
2: We're focused on Asia and a much smaller way in Africa. Essentially, the huge opportunity is the demographics of Asia and Africa, mm-hmm. young populations, mm-hmm. underrepresented in terms of planning for retirement,buying protection policies on their life, buying protection on their health, critical illness, and so on and so forth. So it's a demographic profile that is increasingly in need of the products that we offer in countries where they are very keen to see these products offered because the underpin through taxation in terms of retirement pensions or health are limited, growing but limited. And therefore there's a mutual interest to

0: provide protection to citizens so that they can look after their dependents and look after their own risks, enables them to consume more, and at the same time provides funds for financing sustainability transition and so on. So it's win-win.
1: China is facing the aging of population as well as a decline in its total number. Do you see this as a challenge or rather an opportunity for your business here?
0: All countries that are seeing the dependency ratio change, either fewer younger people, so that the support that historically has been available to retirees, because there's a large number of people working who can contribute through taxation to support the older generation, is changing all the way around the world. So it's a challenge. So what does that mean? It means that people have to be educated, that they need to take more care of their own situation. They also have to think that we're all fortunate to live in an age where people can expect to live longer, because the advances in healthcare, the advances in societal support are better than they've ever been, and therefore people confidently expect to live into their 80s, 90s. It means people have to think about how do we prepare for this. Of course it's an opportunity for our business, because we offer protection policies. We offer life assurance, which help, but we also offer long-term savings products. We offer critical illness and health policies so that people can think, I can get older and I can get sick and there will be support for me to deal with certain conditions that I've protected myself against. So, yes, the opportunities are there. I think that's why it's important, too, that the investments that are made through long-term savings create economic growth, because ultimately it's the economic growth in countries that will enable the young and the old to survive in a very happy way in terms of the lifestyles that they can enjoy.
1: Pension management requires very high level of public trust, and at the same time there are competitions from large domestic insurers and big internet platforms. What do you think are the comparative advantages of Prudential in the Chinese market?
0: Competition is good because competition forces people to think very carefully about what consumers value and how to create good value in terms of product features, good value in terms of pricing, and good value in terms of trust. I mean, I think the most fundamental element of any long-term financial product is trust. You have to believe that the company that you bought the product from will be there to deliver, and you trust them to deliver what you're expecting broadly at that point in time. I think Prudential has the great advantage of being 178 years old as one of the first in life insurance companies in the world. Therefore, we think about the longevity of our business. I mean, we don't think in quarters, we think in decades. And therefore, different people will buy products on different bases. Maybe they'll buy on price, maybe they'll... But we want to attract people that want to buy on the basis of quality, and quality is attaching to brand. So we will always be quality, always be brand, always be trusted.
1: In recent years, AI has developed in very remarkable speed, and across insurance, investments, even corporate management. Do you believe AI has brought convenience and efficiency to this sector, or rather, has it made decision-making more complex?
0: It's certainly been very beneficial. AI is really about getting insights out of data and understanding the data you've got. The insurance industry has probably been one of the most intense users of data forever. Mm. But what technologies are now allowing us to do is provide more personalization of products to individuals rather than putting them into big groups. I think there are lots and lots of benefits from technology we're only seeing the early stages of. You talk about direct distribution, that's becoming a feature in all markets today. But in complex life insurance or health insurance, it's too complicated to be done on a tick box and press a button. It needs a discussion. It needs a face-to-face. And human beings like to talk to other people that they trust about things that are complicated. Somebody will have been enriched in their knowledge about you and about the product set through technology, and you yourself as a customer will have much better opportunity to inform yourself of the sort of questions you should be asking.

0: because it's all there on the internet for you.
1: According to some analysis and reports, in the coming years, the global economy might enter into a period of low growth. In such times, how do you identify opportunity and growth sources for Prudential?
0: Within the global economy growing at whatever it grows at, there will be areas that are growing faster, and a lot of that's going to be about demographics. Asia, Africa are going to be growing demographically in terms of an emerging middle class that will have the consumption power to buy the products and services. It's interesting, people on the flip side of the question you've asked sort of say, is growth good? Because if we are concerned about depleting the world's resources and climate change and things that we should be worried about, maybe it's using the resources we have more efficiently. So maybe the economies don't grow, but we're more productive within them. And therefore, the people of the world have a better life without having to consume more resources from the world. I think part of the ambition of everyone in financial services who finances growth or finances, you know, puts money to work, it is finding productive assets, assets that will create the indices of the future. As I said, went to Xiaomi today to see the EV production, and one was struck by the robotics. So there are ways that we are becoming much, much more efficient than we've ever been before, which means that we can produce the same amount of output, but perhaps with less input. So I think it's a mixed world. I think the important thing is that we tailor what we can do.
2: In 2016, Yitai Global, the Chinese language new media brand of Yitai Media Group, stepped onto the world stage. Using English as a bridge, it has built a China-focused financial news network for global audiences, delivering non-stop, real-time Chinese financial news to the world. Its mission is to be the primary gateway for international audiences to understand China's economy. Yitai Global reporters cross time zones and continents, gaining deep insights into global economic trends, engaging in high-level dialogues with world leaders. They monitor the pulse of technological advancements and witness every shift and change in the global economy. Yitai Global has earned the close attention of government leaders, major financial institutions, top economic thinkers, international organizations, business associations, and multinational corporations around the world. It is one of the most frequently cited sources of Chinese financial news by leading global media outlets such as Bloomberg, Dow Jones, and the Nikkei.
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0: 30 years ago. 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
1: The transition will be contested, messy, and far from inevitable.
0: It was worth the investment of time and effort to see what could be done.
2: What do you think is the most important issues?Before the 2003 Iraq War, INR, where you served, was the only U.S. intelligence agency that questioned Iraq's possession of weapons of mass destruction. And in 2007, the assessment report on Iran's nuclear program, which you led, pointed out that Tehran halted its nuclear weapon development efforts. And this evaluation helped avert war with Iran.So based on this past experience, how do you assess the current troubling situation in the Strait of Hormuz?
0: On the 2003 Iraq weapons of mass destruction, INR, Bureau of Intelligence Research, my bureau, did not get it right. We got it less wrong than others did.
2: Less wrong?
0: Less wrong. There were parts that we were wrong, too.

0: that on the 2007 Iran, we were not going to war. There was a great concern fanned by the media, but the concern in the Congress that the Bush administration was going to attack Iran. It was not. But that estimate was important because it led to the Joint Comprehensive Plan of Action that was adopted in the Obama administration. It cleared the way for that. Now, what those experiences have to say that's relevant to
1: the current situation.

0: situation in Iran, I don't know what the president's thinking was. He has not given a clear statement of goals or a consistent statement of goals. I've seen no evidence that new things have been discovered about what Iran is doing that would justify the actions of Israel and the United States.
1: So there seems to be no new evidence as compared to the
0: 2007. No new evidence has been produced by the administration publicly or revealed by reporters talking to insiders.
1: In recent years, we have seen the United States repeatedly resorted to the unilateral sanction, the tariff weapon withdrawal from the international organizations, etc. So how do you understand the shift of the U.S. role in the international order?
0: The U.S.-led maintained global order for 8 decades. Because the United States played such a big role in that system, we arguably saw better than others that it was running out of gas, that 30 years ago it needed to be reworked. Partly because of its success, restoring and increasing prosperity in Europe and in East Asia, the growth of the Asian tigers, that the demise of the Soviet Union that brought, give or take, 100 more countries that wanted to play in that system and didn't want changes to the system. And so it's a pressure to move beyond the agreements that were structured to avoid another Great Depression and avoid another world war. And they worked pretty well in that regard. The United States has become even more wealthy under the international regime that we built and led as our partners became wealthier. The country got much wealthier per capita numbers, but actual individual take-home pay didn't. That the American government did a poor job of handling the tax, the health, education, other expenditures in there, that ordinary people say, we're no longer benefiting from this system. Blaming the system was a political cop-out, an easier way to do it than saying, we screwed up. We've got to start taxing corporations more. We've got to put more into local level education than we were doing. So bad choices by the United States. But if it was in the context of public support for the policies was eroding rapidly.
1: Many people feel that there seems to be no visible force capable of restraining the United States. And this feeling actually shaken people's confidence in viewing the current world in a positive way. So what's your take on this?
0: Polling shows there's very few in the United States that support the war on Iran. Every poll that's been taken since shows less and less and less support. It's way under 50% that support this war. That's a big deal. And American people, like people everywhere, they don't think geopolitically. They think pocketbook issues. They think, what do you talk about at the dinner table? That can we buy the kids new musical instruments? Or it's going to cost more to send a daughter to graduate school than into, very practical stuff. And they're not impressed that aggregate numbers for the United States go up and up, and the gap between us and pretty much everybody else gets wider and wider. That it ain't helping me. The sentiment is real.

0: blaming the system was a political cop-out, an easy way to do it than saying how we screwed up. That it was run out of gas, that 30 years ago, it needed to be reworked.
1: Do you think it reflects a real trend? Do you see this as a temporary stress test, or is it irreversible structural degeneration?Since 1980s, it has been widely understood in China that peace and development is the overarching theme of the entire world. But recently, people have perceived more and more intensification of confrontation. Recent years, we do see those multilateral mechanisms, the UN Security Council, the International Criminal Court, the World Trade Organization, they repeatedly,fell in recent conflicts. So do you see this as a temporary stress test or is it irreversible structural degeneration?
0: I don't think it's structural, but I think there is a very real need to rebuild the international order. And that's going to be extremely hard to do. It was relatively easy when we did it in the 1940s. Mm-hmm.Last man standing after the Second World War, that no country, no combination of countries came close to the overwhelming economic and military power of the United States with a nuclear monopoly, that had pretty clear ideas with the people at the time that what was necessary to prevent another Great Depression and another World War, set about doing that. Now, there's 140 more countries.And we have an ethos of democratic participation that anything the international community does affects everybody in the international community. So everybody ought to have a voice in setting up the new institutions, the new rules, establishing norms. And you can say, how in the world are you going to do that? Getting agreement in the General Assembly that today is Friday is hard.We moved away from using the United Nations, I think was a mistake. But if it's really important, why would you take it and you can't get it through?
1: So you do see the breakdown, the degeneration of the old multilateral system?
0: Pieces of it that work very well. Agreements, the raft of arms control agreements, I think made the world safer. They're all gone now. And that's not...good. Some we pulled out, others the Russians pulled out. Okay, if we do it again, how do you do it without the Brits and the French and the Chinese? And what about the North Koreans, the Indians, and the Pakistanis? And oh, yeah, there's Israel. That's looking pretty hard to do. The now 80-year-old international systemhas contributed to unprecedented peace and prosperity. But it is no longer capable of meeting 21st century challenges. We must, and we can, build a better system. But doing so will not be easy, and it will not be fast. The transition will be contested, messy,and far from inevitable.
1: So people lamented that the world is regressing to the law of the jungle. So from the perspective of intelligence analysis, which focus on early warning, so how do you see this view? Do you think is over anxiety, or do you think it reflects a real trend?
0: I think it reflects perverted thinking.That law of the jungle is a silly term.
1: Right? It's a silly term.
0: That nobody envisions going back to law of the jungle, all against all, a Hobbesian world.
1: If you don't like the law of the jungle, if you don't like the word, economic interdependence has once to be considered as a powerful force to tame the law of jungle. It can be considered to keep the world in a balanced system because economic interdependence makes war too costly.

0: complicated situation together, what do you see the way forward for this world?
1: Well, I think the way forward is nobody wants to go back. Hey, let's go back to the good old days of the 1930s. Oh, the halcyon days of the Cold War. That was terrific. I don't know anybody that wants to do that. Okay, you tackle problems one at a time. You decide, is this problem is so important, even though it's really hard, we have to tackle it. Because without that, we can't do other. Or you take them where you can. You get agreement and solve it. You build confidence. You build experience. You build constituencies that span borders. Part of it is the more links you have, the more mutual interests, the more pillars you have under the relationship, the easier it is to get through the times when you got a bad relationship with respect to some part of it, but you got all of these other things. Since the 1990s, almost the whole world was kind of open to engagement under whatever name you put on it. And that's not just economic, it's cultural. Exchange of cuisines, that there's so much more of that going on now than even a decade ago. That I don't see that being abandoned. It'd be extremely hard to roll it back in most places, that because they didn't get into it for government policy. They got into it because they've got the same interest in sailboats that I do, or women's mental health, whatever it is, let's work together. Let's talk about what we're doing. And most don't care about the politics of it, in my experience.
2: It's not a bad idea because it came from China. It's just, what does it mean? What are the opportunity costs of doing this? How will you know if it's not working?
3: So you are thinking it in a more practical way.
2: To me, if you're not thinking in a practical way, why bother? You know, I spent a lot of decades as an operator trying to actually do things, you know, getting involved in doing things internationally. And it's not easy.
1: To prepare for and shape the future, we must focus as much on process as on desired or anticipated outcomes. The efficacy and character of the transition process will affect all nations and people, and are far too important to be left to chance.

0: getting agreement in the General Assembly that today is Friday is hard, that nobody envisions going back to law of the jungle, all against all, a Hobbesian world.
1: The transition will be contested, messy, and far from inevitable.
2: Besides the United States and China, what other forces of nations that we can look for? What do you think is the most important issues?You once said that the United States has no reason to attack China, and very few Americans believe that China would attack the United States. Yet, the relationship between China and the U.S. is indeed facing challenges.
0: I think it's a lot of things coming together. The prospective gain going back into the 70s was so large, it was worth...the investment of time and effort to see what could be done. The eagerness on the Chinese side

0: to put some stuff in place fast, made it possible to overcome objections that not so easy anymore.
1: Also been around a long time. The relationship has been a lot worse than it is now. Most things, yeah, they're not that bad. It's lost opportunities. It's frustrations on both sides that don't really need to be there. Could be better, should be better, but it's not getting worse.
2: You once said that one of the most important value of intelligence work is to bring Beijing to the negotiating table. So against the current backdrop, what do you think is the most important issues?
0: Many times in many arenas in China, it's the nuclear stability. A second to me is basically a negative list of the things you can't invest in. So companies can make decisions on it.
2: Mm-hmm.
0: That the more publicity, what's happened in Chinese intellectual property courts, that, you know, you've now passed laws, you're now enforcing the laws. And foreigners have done all right, is my understanding on this. Nobody understands that except the company that won. And they're not saying China's got a judicial system that we can use, we can work with it. To me, I'd put number three, the constraints on people to people. This is stupid that we make it harder for people to communicate with one another, travel back and forth.
2: Okay, you just named three important topics that you think China, the U.S. need to have real dialogue. And besides that, there is still some space for the two countries to cooperate, right? So for those that still have the space for cooperation between these two countries amid the current political climate, how do you think to promote practical cooperation?
0: Pick your spot on the globe, okay? I'll pick someplace in Africa. You're pouring money in. When you started, mine was good. This is not a competition. They're going to build a port. Let's build stuff that can use the port. They're going to build a road. Let's build stuff that can use the road. They're going to build a hospital. Let's train doctors and nurses. There's absolutely no reason for these to be viewed through the lenses of rivalry. Who comes up with a new pharmaceutical to address widespread disease in poor countries? Who cares? Ultimately, somebody will get a Nobel Prize and companies will make a lot of money or not make them. But the goal here is something so much more important than which pharmaceutical company has higher return. And do it cooperatively. Let the firms...
2: I can't agree more that the private part or the corporate part can play a very important role in the current complex, the political climate. But I still want to ask my next question. That is, in the direction of preventing the world getting into the law of jungle besides the United States and China, what other forces of nations that we can look for?
0: I don't think any nation should be excluded. Every nation has problems, every nation has resources, every nation has opportunities. Clearing the way to let shorthand private actors find them and act on them.

0: I'm very curious that why your Chinese name is 冯驾驶. Is there any story behind it?
1: Well, the only story is when I was second year Chinese at Cornell,、
0: mm-hmm.
1: my teacher decided to give me a Chinese name. Feng is close to
0: finger, your last name.
1: And I am from a very rural area on Long Island. And the Jia Shi is a good name for a farmer.It means to sow grain.、
0: Mm-hmm.
1: So she said, that's a good name for a farmer. You're from a rural area.
0: So how is your Chinese?
1: It once was good. It's not anymore because I don't.